As we are continuing to study through God's Word. Last week, we had an introduction to the book, and we covered the first 17 verses, and so I'm not going to spend a lot of time repeating that, but I do want to say just a few things. Paul laid out an

people that we know. The church in Colossae was functioning quite well. They personally weren't having problems like some of the other churches that Paul had written to. However, these false teachers called by the name of Gnostics were trying to infiltrate the church. And this gentleman by the name of Epaphras, who we kind of think was discipled by Paul, probably in Ephesus, and then he may in fact have been the one that went over about 100 miles to Colossae to start this church there. And anyway, these false teachers were trying to come into the church, and it really concerned Epaphras. And so he actually went all the way to Rome, and he met Paul there in prison, and he told Paul what was going on concerning these false teachers. Kind of, you know, look, Paul, what do you think we should do? And so Paul then sat down and he wrote this letter to the believers there in Colossae. And I might add the fact that Paul had never been to Colossae. He had been to Ephesus, but not to this area. Now, these Gnostics were questioning the fact that they did not believe that Jesus was God. And they questioned how one could get saved and all of that. And so they even said things like, you know, we have a deeper understanding of what the Bible really means, and you need to follow us, and then you'll finally be enlightened and understand. You'll finally arrive to our status in life. So Paul, starting in verse 15 and following, he starts to list some of the things that Jesus has done for us. One God consisting of three persons, the Father, Son, and the Holy Spirit, and that the Father and the Holy Spirit are invisible. So the question comes up, well, how is it that mankind can get to know God, this invisible God? And we found out that that's one of the reasons why Jesus came in the flesh. Not the only reason, but one of the reasons, so that as we look at him, he is the express image of God, or of the Godhead, I could say. Paul also said that Jesus was the firstborn. Firstborn, and we looked at that Greek word, it does not mean the oldest in the family, it means that of priority. And so Jesus being that priority, the reason for that is because he created all things. Paul says all things were created through him and for him. So we were created by Jesus and we were created for him. And then Paul said therein, he is before all things, speaking of his eternal nature. And then he said there, and in him all things consist. And then we talked about Coulomb's law of electricity and all of that, and how this word consist literally means of Jesus's words not only spoke everything into existence, but that his words are so powerful that he's keeping everything together. But one day, as Peter explains, I think it's in 2 Peter, that eventually he's just going to say, let go, and the entire universe as we know it is going to vaporize, and then he is going to make a new heaven, a new earth, and a new Jerusalem, as mentioned in the book of Revelation. So now let's get into the remainder of the chapter, and we'll start in verse 18 of Colossians chapter 1, and we will finish the chapter today. Paul says that Jesus is the head of the church, who is the beginning, the firstborn from the dead, that in all things he may have the preeminence. So Paul, under the inspiration of the Holy Spirit, gives us some more details about Jesus. He gives us three just right here in this verse. First, that Jesus is the head of the church. So Jesus is not only over the physical realm that he created, but he's also over the spiritual realm that he created, and he is that head of the church. And all of those who are born again make up the body of Christ, the church. Just like a physical body needs a head, right? So does the spiritual body, Jesus being that head. But now the Gnostics, they were saying that they were called to be over the church. They were to be in charge. And so Paul basically is saying, no, Jesus is the head of the church. He is the one that we answer to. And so, you know, the Pope is not the head of the church. Jesus Christ is the only head of the church, and he is the only one that we answer to. Paul continues and says concerning Jesus, who is the beginning, the firstborn from the dead. Now, we know from our study through the New Testament and through our study of some of the Old Testament that

0: Lazarus was raised from the dead. We also know that the son of the widow in the city of Nain, N-A-I-N, was raised from the dead. And we also know that in Elijah's time, God used Elijah to raise up another widow's son who was dead. But they all eventually what? Died. But that is not the case with Jesus Christ, because Jesus is the first one to rise from the dead and have a glorified body, never to die again. And then 40 days later, he ascended into heaven. And just as Jesus promised his disciples, remember he said, listen, I'm going to go to the cross, I'm going to die, and I'm going to come back to life again in 3 days. And he made that promise, and he kept that promise. And that's a huge deal, because that's the same promise that he has given us. Just what he did by raising himself from the dead, he is going to do for us in regards to raising us from the dead and giving us our new glorified bodies. When you breathe your last breath on this earth, you are going to be immediately into the presence of God in heaven. Paul says, to be absent from the body is to be ever present with the Lord. So our last breath here will be our first breath in heaven. And that's an important thing to remember, because some Christians kind of think, well, do we soul sleep or whatever? No, that's not in the Bible. And Paul also taught that there is a group of believers who will actually never experience physical death, because Jesus will come back. Remember, with all those who have preceded us, we're going to be called up in the twinkling of an eye. We're going to be caught up to them, have our new glorified bodies. And then the Lord is going to take us back to heaven for at least 7 years. And then we will come back with him at his second coming as he sets up his millennial reign. And there is nothing in prophecy that needs to be fulfilled for the church to be caught up. Nothing has to be fulfilled. So either way, either we physically die and we go to be in the presence of the Lord and are given our glorified bodies, or we don't die and we're given our new glorified bodies. But here's the thing. See, Jesus came from heaven, he created heaven, and he went back to heaven. Can you imagine what it is going to be like for us, and we've only known a part of the earth, to be in heaven? An amazing, I can't wait. Right now would be a wonderful time to go to be with the Lord. And then Paul says, and in all things, he may have preeminence. The word preeminence there means superior, being first over. So Jesus is superior. He is first over everything. Now the Gnostics were trying to convince the believers that the Gnostics, were superior, that they were to be over the church. So Paul clarifies again, no, Jesus is superior over all creation, which includes what? The church. We need to ask ourselves as believers as a believer, if Christ is superior overall, have I allowed him to be superior over my life? Have I allowed the Lord to take control of my life as a believer? Jesus should be over our lives. And then Paul says there in verse 19, for it pleased the Father that in him all the fullness should dwell. Now, we know that when words in the Bible are italicized, if you have a King James or a New King James, we know that when words in the Bible are italicized, that is not the inspired word of God. That is a translator trying to give clarification to the text. So their inserts are not the inspired word of God, the italicized. And I think in most cases, as you probably have discovered, it does give clarification. But I think in this case, I personally believe that the translators made an error, because by adding the Father that, it actually changes the meaning of the verse, because it makes it sound like at some point in time in the past, the Father was pleased to make all fullness dwell in the Son. But I believe the Greek scholar, who is John Davis Darby, got it right when he translated this verse, because this is how he translated it, literally from the Greek. For in him all the fullness of the Godhead was pleased to dwell. So I believe that the meaning here is that the fullness of the Godhead has always dwelt in Jesus Christ. It wasn't like given to him later. And in context, it would make sense here because the Gnostics were teaching that Jesus was kind of a halfway house, a necessary link, but there were better links to get to God. But then again, Paul disputes their claim because Jesus in himself is the complete fullness of the Godhead. And so how this relates to us as believers is that the closer that I am to Jesus, the fuller my life will be. And just the opposite is true. If I'm pulling away from Jesus, the more empty my life will be. Paul continues there, and he says in verse 20, and by him, this is referring to Jesus Christ, and by him to reconcile all things to himself, by him, whether things on earth or things in heaven, having made peace through the blood of his cross, and you, now he's talking to believers, and you who once were alienated and enemies in your mind by wicked works, yet now he, Jesus, has reconciled. Now this word reconciled literally means a change in relationship. So as the result of us being sinners, initially God saw us as the enemy, but Jesus was able to reconcile us. That is why Jesus was able to change our relationship with the Father by dying on the cross of Calvary. His blood was so powerful that it was allowed by the Father to pay the full price of all of our sin for all of time. Because the price of our sin had to be paid in full, and it took Jesus Christ's blood. So as believers, we have been reconciled with God. So we now have a different relationship. At one point in time prior to Christ, we were enemies. Jesus reconciled us, and now we are children of God, clothed in Jesus' righteousness. And then Paul continues to remind the believers in Colossae of what Christ did for them and for us. He says there in verse 22, in the body of his flesh, through death, to present you holy and blameless and above reproach in his sight. So not only did Jesus reconcile us to the Father, right? Change that relationship. But through his physical death on the cross, he can now present us to the Father as holy and blameless and above reproach. Now that to me is amazing that Jesus can do that. Because you know what? I'm not holy, I'm not blameless, and I'm not above reproach. But Jesus is, and we've been given that from Jesus Christ. And one of the reasons why Paul says this is in the body of his flesh to death is because the Gnostics were teaching that Jesus never had a physical body, that while he was here, he only had a spiritual body. So Paul again says, no, Jesus did have a physical body, and he used his physical body to reconcile us back to God so that he could present us as holy, as blameless, and above reproach. And then verse 23, if indeed you continue in the faith, grounded and steadfast, and are not moved away from the hope of the gospel, which you heard, which was preached to every creature under heaven, of which I, Paul, became a minister. Now, verse 23 is a verse that can be very easily taken out of context. And I'm trying to do my best to share with you how I believe this verse reads. And there are Christians who love God who have a different view of this verse, okay? Notice that being presented as holy, blameless, And above reproach is conditional. Because Paul says, if indeed you continue in the faith. So who is you in context to these verses? Who is he talking to? He is talking to the believers in Colossae. So what if someone does not continue in the faith? Paul then says, you have an uncertain future. People are always concerned about eternal security. Yes, you are eternally secure as long as you are abiding in Jesus Christ. That is what the Bible clearly teaches. And as long as you continue in the faith, I am eternally secure. So I don't really worry about this myself because I am abiding in Jesus Christ. Well, what if someone makes a conscious effort not to abide in Christ? Paul says they have no security outside of Christ. It's through faith in Jesus Christ that I am presented holy and blameless and above reproach if I continue in the faith. Now, there are Christians, I'll call them Christian groups, even some denominations, who love Jesus Christ, but who push this whole Reformed theology. And I personally have a problem with Reformed theology because when you get to the 5 points of Calvinism, I just don't see it. That God elects you and that you have no choice in the matter. It's all on God and you can live any lifestyle you want and it doesn't really matter because God chose you and so therefore you're going to heaven. And I don't see that in Scripture, but I don't argue the subject with people. They can believe that. But I do have a responsibility to warn people about what God's word does say. I personally do not want to give any person comfort or hope that they are eternally secure who are not walking with the Lord, who have not continued in the faith. And I don't personally think this verse is speaking of somebody that is backslidden either. But I would feel that I would be an error as a pastor, someone that's going to be held accountable to what God's word says, if I tried to comfort someone who is in willful sin, unrepentant sin, and I don't think they can have any assurance of salvation if you are living in willful sin and rebelling against God. Again, I'm not talking about the person that is backslidden. I'm talking about the blasphemy of the Holy Spirit. Paul says, if indeed you continue in the faith, grounded and steadfast, and are not moved away from the hope of the gospel. Now, why would Paul say that if there was no possibility of being moved away from the hope of the gospel? Why would it make sense? It doesn't. So I think it is important for Christians to continue in godly conduct, okay? But we are not saved by godly conduct. We are only saved by grace through faith in Jesus Christ. And then he says there, which you heard, which was preached to every creature under heaven, of which I, Paul, became a minister. So Paul was not only an apostle, he was not only a evangelist, he was not only a missionary, but he was called to be a minister of God. The word minister here literally means a servant of God. And people that teach God's word, they are called to be servants of God. And to a greater extent, everybody in the body of Christ is a servant of God. And then Paul says in verse 24, I now rejoice in my suffering for you and fill up in my flesh what is lacking in the afflictions of Christ for the sake of his body, which is the church. Now, again, there are some different views on this verse. He says there, I now rejoice in my sufferings for you. Now, we need to remember that Paul wrote this letter while he was in prison, and he was able to see that his sufferings of being falsely accused, of being illegally imprisoned, was working good for others. Just, we would not have Paul's epistles, a lot of his epistles. Remember the four that he wrote while he was in Rome. so he could say that his sufferings were for the believers in Colossae and for others because of what he was able to write as a result of the Holy Spirit directing his hand. Now remember, Paul is talking to Gentiles who had become believers in Colossae. And he is saying, listen, I rejoice in what I had to go through that Jesus could be presented to you. Paul is not saying that he could add anything to the salvation message, just that he suffered in bringing Christ's message to them. And he says there, and fill up in my flesh what is lacking in the afflictions of Christ. The word affliction here is not speaking of what happened to Jesus on the cross, but what happened to him in his ministry for 3 to 3.5 years. And believers who are serving the Lord, listen, are going to experience suffering in the ministry. There is absolutely no way to get around that. And on that note, God does some amazing things in believers' lives as a result of suffering. And I just want to give you four. There are more. First, suffering draws us closer to the Lord. God will allow suffering in our lives in order that we can relate to Him in a deeper way, because in suffering, it gives us a level of compassion that we would never have apart from the suffering. Many of us are going through things with our adult children. We know that pain. We know that suffering, and we can relate to each other. We have compassion for others because of what we're all going through, a greater level of compassion in a number of areas of our lives. Second, suffering reminds us of who we belong to. Jesus said in John 15:20, the servant is not greater than his father. If they have persecuted me, they will also persecute you. Because you are born again, because you are representing Jesus Christ, you are going to experience persecution. Third, suffering promises rewards in heaven. Paul says in 2 Corinthians chapter 4, verse 17, he says, for our light affliction, now this kind of worries me because, you know, Paul had, you know, he had a lot of affliction. For our light affliction, which is but for a moment, works for us a far more exceedingly and eternal weight of glory. When you get to heaven, you're going to be saying, I'm going to be saying something like this. Oh my goodness, I made such a big deal about my suffering on earth, but look what in fact the Lord is giving me because I allowed him to work in and through my life. It isn't even going to compare. Nobody's going to go to heaven and go, well, this wasn't worth the suffering that I went through. That isn't going to happen with the Lord. And then fourth, suffering results in salvation for others. Why does God allow a suffering in a believer's life? Because it gives us an opportunity to show skeptical people the reality of our faith in Jesus Christ. When a child is taken home early to be with the Lord, when the doctor calls and says, it's not good, you have 2 months, when your boss says, and you haven't done anything wrong, when your boss says you're fired, people expect to see you fall apart just like they fall apart. But then the Lord gives us his peace, remember, that bypasses our understanding. And even in the midst of a horrendous situation, we've got the peace of God. And people can see that in our lives. And they ask us, they will ask the question, how is it that you can go through this situation? I don't see how you can do this way. And we have that opportunity to say to them, It's because of what Jesus Christ did in my life. And listen, and you can have the same by receiving Jesus Christ as your Lord and Savior.
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0: Welcome to The Word for Today, featuring the Bible teaching of Pastor Chuck Smith, founder of the Calvary Chapel Movement. This radio program is a verse-by-verse study through the entire Bible. And on today's edition of The Word for Today, Pastor Chuck continues with a prophecy against the Philistines as we pick up in Zechariah chapter 9, verse 5. And now, with today's message, here's Pastor Chuck.
1: Now, the southern coastal cities, Ashkelon shall see it and fear. Gaza also shall see it and be very sorrowful. And Ekron, for her expectation shall be ashamed. And the king shall perish from Gaza, and Ashkelon shall not be inhabited. And a bastard shall dwell in Ashdod, and I will cut off the pride of the Philistines. So the Philistines were destroyed and cut off by Alexander the Great. And I will take away his blood out of his mouth and his abominations from between his teeth. But he that remaineth, even he, shall be for our God. And he shall be as the governor in Judah, and Ekron as a Jebusite. And I will encamp about mine house because of the army. So God is saying, I will more or less be the defense. Because of him that passes by. And that's all Alexander the Great did. He passed by. He did not take Jerusalem. And because of him that returneth, and he back and forth, and no oppressor shall pass through them any more, for now have I seen with mine eyes. Now, the latter part of the prophecy goes out to the kingdom age. Now, in verse 9, we have a remarkable prophecy concerning Jesus Christ that is quoted by Matthew. But it is interesting to notice how the Holy Spirit quotes this prophecy in Matthew. The significance is that which was left out. Rejoice greatly, O daughter of Zion. Shout, O daughter of Jerusalem. Behold, thy king cometh unto thee. He is just and having salvation, lowly, and riding upon an ass, upon a colt, the foal of an ass. So here is the prophecy of the coming king. He is lowly. He is riding on an ass upon the colt, the foal of an ass. This was fulfilled, of course, in what we call the triumphant entry of Jesus into Jerusalem. When he came down the Mount of Olives, riding on this colt upon which no man had ever ridden before.

that the scripture might be fulfilled, saying, Rejoice greatly, O daughter of Zion, shout, O daughter of Jerusalem, behold, thy king cometh unto thee. But Matthew did not quote this next part. He is just and having salvation. But he jumped that phrase and quoted, he is lowly, riding upon an ass, upon the colt, the foal of an ass. Why didn't Matthew quote, he is just and having salvation? Because in the first coming, Jesus did not establish the kingdom. When Jesus comes again, he is coming, first of all, in righteousness to judge the earth. He is just. The coming to judge is yet future. And so that is why it is not quoted by Matthew in the first coming of Jesus. That awaits the second coming when Jesus establishes his throne and gathers together the nations of the earth for judgment. And it is then when the promise of salvation will be to the Jews and to the world. So he is just in having salvation. That day has not yet come. Matthew significantly does not quote that part of this prophecy. But Jesus did come, even as Zechariah described, riding upon the colt. And the Lord declares, I will cut off the chariot from Ephraim, the horse from Jerusalem, the battle bow shall be cut off, and he shall speak peace unto the heathen, and his dominion shall be from sea to sea, and from the river to the ends of the earth. There are many promises in the Old Testament concerning the reign, the coming reign of Jesus Christ. For unto us a child is born, unto us a son is given, the government shall be upon his shoulders, and his name shall be called the Wonderful Counselor, the Mighty God, the Everlasting Father, the Prince of Peace. And of the increase of his government and peace, there shall be no end upon the throne of David to order it and to establish it in righteousness and in judgment henceforth, even forever, for the zeal of the Lord of hosts shall perform this. This is that time when the rock not cut with hands smites the great image of man's governments and brings an end to man's feudal efforts to govern man, and the rock grows into a mountain that covers the earth. The glorious coming kingdom of Jesus Christ that will cover the earth. And then shall be fulfilled Psalm 2. Ask of me, and I will give to thee the heathen for thine inheritance, and the uttermost parts of the earth for thy possession. His kingdom shall be from sea to sea, from the river to the ends of the world. Oh, I can hardly wait as I look at the poor governments of the world today struggling, getting more expensive all the time, and failing to bring real peace, real justice, real hope for man. Oh, Jesus, come quickly. Establish your righteous kingdom. As for thee also, by the blood of thy covenant, I have sent forth thy prisoners out of the pit wherein is no water. Turn to the stronghold, ye prisoners of hope. Interesting that he speaks of the blood of his covenant. And of course, that's what Jesus established through his death. The blood of thy covenant. And these prisoners who were in the pit, in the Abuso, were freed, or they were actually in Gehenna. Turn you to the stronghold, ye prisoners of hope. Even today do I declare that I will render double unto thee. When I have bent Judah for me, filled the bow with Ephraim, raised up the sons, O Zion, against thy sons, O Greece, and made thee as the sword of a mighty man. And the Lord shall be seen over them, and his arrows shall go forth as the lightning. And the Lord God shall blow the trumpet, and shall go with the whirlwinds of the south. And the Lord of hosts shall defend them, and they shall devour and subdue with the sling stones. And they shall drink and make a noise as through wine, and they shall be filled like bulls, and as the corners of the altar.
and the Lord their

0: For God shall save them in that day as the flock of his people, for they shall be as the stones of a crown lifted up as the ensign upon this land. For how great is his goodness and how great is his beauty. Corn shall make the young men cheerful, new wine the maids. So God's glorious kingdom age. And as we see the Lord reigning, will be declared, how great is his goodness and how great is his beauty. Now, in this kingdom age, the promises of the Lord. Ask ye of the Lord rain in the time of the latter rain. So the Lord shall make bright clouds and give them showers of rain to everyone grass in the field. For the idols have spoken vanity, the diviners have seen a lie, and they have told false dreams. They have comforted in vain. Therefore they went their way as a flock. They were troubled because there was no shepherd. My anger was kindled against the shepherds, and I punished the goats. For the Lord of hosts hath visited his flock, the house of Judah, and hath made them as his goodly horse in the battle. And out of him came forth the corner, out of him the nail, out of him the battle bow, and out of him every oppressor together. And they shall be as a mighty man which tread down their enemies in the mire of the streets in the battle, and they shall fight because the Lord is with them, and the riders on horses shall be confounded. And I will strengthen the house of Judah, and will save the house of Joseph, and will bring them again to the place where I have mercy upon them, and they shall be as though I had not cast them off. For I am the Lord their God and will hear them. The glorious restoration when God returns again the land to the people completely. What we see today is not really the fulfillment here of this portion of Zechariah. And they of Ephraim shall be like a mighty man, and their heart shall rejoice as through wine. Yea, their children shall see it and be glad. Their heart shall rejoice in the Lord. I will hiss for them and gather them, for I have redeemed them, and they shall increase as they have increased. So the promises of God, the pouring forth of this latter rain upon the people, the rebuke of the false prophets, the diviners, those who have told their false dreams to comfort the people in vain. The problem that the people have because of the lack of leadership and God stepping forth to their defense. Ephraim, their heart shall rejoice in the Lord. The Bible makes a very clear distinction between the mind of man and the heart of man. The mind of man deals more in the shallow areas of a person's life, moods, emotions, where the heart deals more with that temperament of an individual. God wants your heart. God wants not a change of mind, but a change of heart. You know, you can change your mind quite often, and people do. Your heart is changed very rarely. Your heart is really only changed when you are born again. That brings a change of heart, a change of temperament, a change of whole. Your whole life is changed when your heart is given to God. That's what God is calling for, the change of heart. So rejoicing in your heart is rejoicing in the deepest level of your life, and it is not a variable, as is the happiness that the world is pursuing today. While we are gathered here studying the Word of God around the city, there are people gathered seeking happiness. And it's amazing the various things that they are doing as they are looking for happiness. There are little kids glued to the asteroid machines, shooting down all of these alien invaders. They're looking for happiness, excitement, thrill. But how long does it last? Pretty soon Gorf will say, "You are stupid. I have defeated you again." space cadet. The quarter's gone. Happiness is such a variable where the rejoicing, the joy of the Lord is a constant thing deep within. So as a Christian, you're going to have mixed emotions. Sorrow in the area of your mind, but still joy in your heart. The Lord has seen fit to take one of our beautiful saints from Calvary, Sue McCurdy, one who gave herself so freely, so fully to the Lord and to the things of the Lord, one who loved nature. And you find a person who has a deep love for nature, you find a person with a deep love for God, for God's creation. And we've loved Sue McCurdy and her husband, Ken. They've been just a tremendous blessing to us. Sue was always an athletic type, always trying to get me to exercise more and to get into shape. She felt that God had called her to help me to become healthier and gave me books, and I read them. They were very interesting. And now Sue has gone to be with the Lord, and we're going to miss her. My heart is my mind is heavy, to be truthful. My heart rejoices. I know Sue's with the Lord. I know there's no more pain. Now, God saw fit to take her by cancer, and why, I don't know, but that's something that is a part of God's planning, and I know that the present suffering, which is for a moment, is not worthy to be compared with the glory that she's already experienced there in the presence of God. And so we sorrow because we've lost a dear friend. But in the same token, I rejoice in the Lord that God has prepared a place for his children, that God has prepared a kingdom, and that we are all children of the King. And one day we will gather with Sue in the new body that will be in perfect shape. Sue's ministry to me is over. When I see her again, I'm going to be in great shape in that new body. And I rejoice in the glorious hope through Jesus Christ, though yet I grieve and I sorrow because I'm going to miss Sue so very much. I needed her to exhort me on my weight problem. Their heart shall rejoice in the Lord. My heart continually rejoices in the Lord, because the character of God is constant. He said, "Behold, I am the Lord God, I change not." He's constant. His love for you is constant. It's not a variable. God's love for you does not alter from one day to another. God's love for you does not alter with your moods. Aren't you thankful? Oh, what a nasty mood you're in today. I can't stand you. No, God never says that to you. He says, "Oh, what a nasty mood you're in today. I love you so much." You see, God's love isn't a variable. It doesn't change. It's constant. And thus, if I rejoice in the Lord, my rejoicing is constant. I don't rejoice in circumstances. They are the variable. Sometimes I do. Then other times I don't. All depends on the circumstances. But the rejoicing in the Lord is always constant, because the Lord is constant in his relationship to me, in his love for me, in his goodness to me, in the hope that he has given. The Lord said, "I will hiss for them." Now, hissing is something that we don't do in the English culture, and I'm glad. It's a shrill kind of a sound of disdain and anger and hatred. And in that Oriental culture, they are quite emotional and demonstrative. And they get real upset and they start to hiss. And as they hiss, they let sort of the spittle too, you know. So they get right up in your face, they go, you know, and you know. And it's something you do to show great disdain against an enemy. God said, I'll hiss for them. That's interesting. God will take your side. God will stand up for you. And I will gather them, for I have redeemed them, and they shall increase as they have increased. God's my people. I'll stand up for them. I'll hiss for them. I'll take their side. And I will sow them among the people, and they shall remember me in the far countries, and they shall live with their children and turn again. And I will bring them again also out of the land of Egypt and gather them out of Assyria. I will bring them into the land of Gilead and Lebanon, and place shall not be found for them. And he shall pass through the sea with affliction, and shall smite the waves in the sea, and all of the deeps of the river shall dry up. And the pride of Assyria shall be brought down, and the scepter of Egypt shall depart away. This is all a part of that kingdom age. The people of God have been brought through the sea of affliction, no doubt. And the Lord said, I will strengthen them in the Lord, and they will walk up and down in his name, saith the Lord. So God's glorious restoration of the nation Israel, his relationship to these people, as God becomes their strength, and as they walk up and down in his name, saith the Lord. Now, as we come into these last four chapters of Zechariah, we get into some of the most interesting passages in the Old Testament of prophecies concerning the Antichrist, concerning the coming of Jesus Christ, first and second, and concerning the kingdom age. We also will be dealing with prophecies that relate to Israel right now. Prophecies that we have seen fulfilled in our lifetime. You'll find them extremely interesting. Some of the most interesting prophecies of the Old Testament are found in these next four chapters of Zechariah.
1: 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And be sure to join us again next time as Pastor Chuck continues his verse-by-verse study through the Bible. That's right here on the next edition of The Word for Today. And now, once again, here's Pastor Chuck.
0: May the Lord be with you and watch over and keep you in the love of Jesus Christ through the week. May you be strengthened by his Spirit in your inner man, and may you comprehend more and more what is the length and the depth and the height and the breadth of God's great love for you. And may you just bask in that love this week. May you be filled with that love. May you overflow with that love as you reach out to those around you who are less fortunate, to help, to strengthen, to supply. God be with you, and may he use you as his instrument to show his love to this needy world.

0: 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We are currently going through the book of Galatians in a series entitled Stoked. So grab your Bible, turn up the volume, and follow along with us. Here's Pastor Mike.
1: We are just going through the Bible verse by verse, find ourselves in the book of Galatians. You know, as Christians, we, you know, there's this word tolerance out there. You know, it's really sad to think about that. You know, they say you should have tolerance. You should have tolerance. But tolerance is such a horrible thing. And I think about that. You know, what if I said, I don't agree with you, but I tolerate you? Does that sound very nice? Oh, but we should be patient with people who are in error. I love the way that Ravi Zacharias described this. You know, somebody said, you know, why do you guys hate certain people? You know, you like people of a different, you know, you're not racist, but you're homophobic. You know, why are Christians homophobic if they're not racist? And he said, you know, that's a very important question. It's a very good question. He says, as a Christian, I believe that I should be able to put my arm around anybody and treat them with respect and dignity, no matter where they come from or what they believe. Whatever religion, whatever nationality, whatever preferences that they choose within their life, I should be able to show them love, respect, and dignity. And this is exactly what Paul's saying here, showing them love, respect, and dignity. He says, however, when we think of race, what we're talking about is we're talking about a person who is created in the image of God, and God has given them that race, and we believe as Christians that that is sacred. The way that God created them, the place that he gave them to live, you know, he points those boundaries. It says in Acts chapter 17, 29, that he's appointed the boundaries of their dwelling places. And so where they come from or what they look like or what color they are is a sacred thing in the mind of a Christian. But he said, but we also believe that the sexuality and the gender that God gave to somebody is also sacred and not to be diminished. And so when we look at somebody who is created as a man, we believe that the sexuality that God gave them at birth is sacred. And if you destroy that or pervert it, it becomes something that's not sacred. And that I thought was a beautiful answer to that question, a difficult question. But the reality is it doesn't matter if somebody has a different viewpoint on something like that. We should be able to patiently come alongside of them as a Christian and talk to them about that. See, the thing is it doesn't matter who you are going to have attractions that are not healthy. You may be attracted to wealth, and the temptation is, I'm going to cut these corners or do this dishonest thing to get it. Or I have an attraction towards somebody who is not my wife that belongs to somebody else. Or I have an attraction toward, you know, whatever it might be. We, as human beings, all face those attractions. But as also human beings and as Christians, we put a governor on ourselves, do we not? Now think about for a moment where you would be if you did not put a governor on any of your attractions. You just went after whatever you wanted to go after all the time. You acted out on every whim of your flesh and every desire of your heart. Where would you be today? In jail, probably, or at least disgraced and nobody would want to talk to you, right? Because we don't go after every possible thing that our heart desires, but we're attracted to the things we shouldn't be attracted to. And so it is with somebody who has this gender confusion or whatever else. It's not unnatural to have attractions, but it is wrong to act out on every attraction that you have, especially when it is evil, right? And so every single one of us puts a governor on that. Just because I have this attraction doesn't mean I should act on it. Does that make sense? And I know this is a hot topic today, but we have to understand that all of us govern ourselves. But when society says you don't have to govern that anymore, or you don't have to realize that that's wrong, or we're accepting that, it becomes a very difficult thing. We find ourselves back at fornication. Jealousies. This word in the Greek is zealous. And you can see how that comes, jealousies, zealous, jealous. It's the root of that. And this covers a lot, actually. Not just being jealous, envious of somebody else's possessions, wanting what they have, or mad at them because they have something you don't, but also just eagerly going after something that isn't right. A heresy or something evil, to go after it with zeal. Paul would tell Timothy, it's good to be zealous in a good thing. You know, and he uses the same word, but not in evil things. Outbursts of wrath. This speaks of violence, rage, abuse, indignation. You have no control over your emotion. Your elephant just goes wild and attacks people. Boom, you're just mad. You're screaming, you're raging. And then this is somebody who's driven by the flesh. Selfish ambition. This is, whether it's politely or, you know, pushy, you're just out for yourself to get what I want. Always using everybody around you, always manipulating every circumstance to get your heart's desire is selfish ambition. Dissensions, causing division, church gossip, slander, spreading suspicion about other people. This is something I think that it bears saying. If you're not part of the problem, and you're not part of the solution, or what you're about to tell somebody is going to change somebody, their opinion to another person for the negative, it's gossip. No, you don't need to share it. You know, if they're not part of the problem and they're not part of the solution to the problem, if they're just going to add to the problem by telling them, then it's gossip. Don't be that person. Don't spread suspicion or slander or gossip. Heresies. This word we usually use to mean somebody who teaches something false doctrine, but that's actually not what the Greek is. Usually teaching false doctrine leads to this, but what this word means is creating a party or creating a group to pull away from the whole. And so when it talks about the heretic, the word means one who causes division. And so it usually is caused by false teaching, but the word just means to create a party or a group to pull away from the whole. Envy. Envy is pain felt when someone else is recognized, jealous of someone else's success or victory. Murder, to kill people. Jesus, of course, said, you know, we have that hatred one earlier. Jesus said, if you hate your brother, you're angry with your brother without cause, you've committed murder in your heart. And so, you know, we're guilty of that. But this is, of course, you know, if you're a murderer. Drunkenness, to be intoxicated or high. It's interesting, you know, and a Christian should never, under any circumstances, be drunk. It's completely unacceptable for any Christian to ever be drunk. If you have liberty, you feel to drink, you should never drink until you are intoxicated. And that's what he's saying. It's a work of the flesh to be drunk. See, the thing is that, you know, there's a time when you're drinking, you know, a couple glasses of wine, you feel a little bit tipsy, and it gives you that feeling of disconnectedness. But then your mind remembers that the next time you're depressed, or the next time you go through something difficult, or you have a struggle, and then you think, oh yeah, I can go to that to relieve this pressure. And then you become, you know, next thing you know, you're drinking too much. One interesting situation that Jesse encountered was, he lives in Alaska. A couple of years ago, while he was there, they legalized marijuana. And he was talking to another pastor in town. And this pastor in town was telling him, I guess confessing to him, he's like, oh, I'm so glad they legalized marijuana, because now I don't have to feel guilty about smoking a joint. Right? I mean, it's like, what? And so if it becomes legal to smoke marijuana, is it wrong to smoke marijuana? A lot of Christians are asking this question today. I don't understand the question. And so I just say to them, as long as you don't get high, I guess it's okay. Can you smoke marijuana without getting high? Okay. Yeah, I guess it's not okay. not to be intoxicated, drunkenness, not to be intoxicated or high, revelries. This word maybe is translated in some of your translations as rioting or partying. The word means to let loose. And it can mean just somebody who is living a riotous life. They just, you know, anything goes, party hard, you know, bingers and all that. And that's what this is talking about. And the like. In other words, any behavior like this, any of the things we've talked about, any of their offspring, anything we watch that celebrates these things, of which I tell you beforehand, just as I also told you in times past, that those who practice such things will not inherit the kingdom of God. That should be very sobering to us. That should strike a little bit of fear in all of our hearts, because I'm sure as I went through that list, you're like, okay, yeah. That's me.
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We abide in Him by spending time in His Word, for without Him, we can do nothing.

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I was gonna take giants down, be a man you would write about. Deep in my chest is the heart of a warrior.

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Talk to Him, and He will surely respond.

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Keep listening.

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And the peace I give is a gift the world cannot give. 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

you can't work your way to heaven by good deeds. But some religions teach that you can. Anyone who calls on the name of the Lord Jesus will be saved. Too easy, you say? Well, that's a little secret that'll totally change your life. Keep it tuned right here to Real Hope Radio.

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He waits for you.

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He is that ever-present help in time of trouble.

We read in Deuteronomy 31, "Be strong and courageous. Do not be afraid and do not panic, for the Lord your God will personally go ahead of you. He will neither fail you nor abandon you."

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0: Welcome to The Word for Today, featuring the Bible teaching of Pastor Chuck Smith, founder of the Calvary Chapel Movement. 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And on today's edition of The Word for Today, Pastor Chuck continues with the night of Jesus' betrayal as we pick up in John chapter 13, verse 1. And now, with today's message, here's Pastor Chuck.
1: Let's turn to the 13th chapter of the Gospel according to John. And we've come into a new section of the Gospel of John, which carries us through chapter 17. And chapters 13 through 17 cover a period of approximately 36 hours or so. Probably more like 24-hour period is covered in these next four chapters or five chapters. So this is beginning the night that Jesus was betrayed. And his prayer in the 17th chapter of John is offered sometime prior to the Garden of Gethsemane experience, some 24 hours later. So we're actually covering a short period of the life of Christ, but this is such an important period that John devotes almost one quarter of his gospel to this 24-hour period. So we realize the importance of this period of the life of Jesus Christ in the attention that John gives to it. In the overall record, he spends about one quarter right within this 24-hour period. And so it is well for us to look carefully at these things that are recorded in this particular period of time, and surely we're now being exposed to the very heart of Jesus. The book of Revelation is the unveiling of Jesus Christ, but this unveils him to us, surely, as we get this fabulous insight into the heart of Jesus. Now, before the feast of the Passover, when Jesus knew that his hour was come, that he should depart out of this world, going back to the Father, having loved his own which were in the world, he loved them unto the uttermost. He loved them unto the completion. He loved them unto the end. Teleos is the Greek word, and it means unto the completion. That is, unto the completion of their redemption. He loved them to the point that he was willing then to complete their redemption, which cost him his own life. Love them to the uttermost. In a couple of chapters, we're going to read where Jesus said to his disciples, "Greater love has no man than this, then a man will lay down his life for his friends." That's love to the uttermost, and that's how much he loved his own. Now, it's glorious to realize that we are numbered among his own. And how much does he love you? Does he love you? He loves you to the uttermost. He loves you to the completion of your redemption. And so this is just before Jesus is going to observe the Passover feast with his disciples, knowing that the hour was come. Now, you remember from the beginning of the Gospel of John, we've been dealing with the subject, my hour is not yet come. My hour is not yet come. When they were by force going to make him king, he hid from them, for his hour was not yet come. That hour was always a reference to the hour when he would make that supreme sacrifice for your redemption. That was the hour in which he was to be glorified. Glorified by his submission to the Father, by going to the cross and dying for our sins. Now, the supper being ended, that is the Passover supper itself, it's over. They've gone through, no doubt, the traditional Jewish Passover with his disciples. And the devil, having now put into the heart of Judas Iscariot, Simon's son, to betray him, Jesus, knowing that the Father had given all things into his hands, and that he was come from God and was going to God, he rose from the supper and laid aside his garments and took a towel and girded himself. So now the Passover supper is over. Satan has entered the heart of Judas Iscariot. And Jesus, knowing that this is it, this is the last time he'll be sharing a meal with the disciples, he took a towel and he girt himself with it. A man girded with a towel was a bondslave. This was the sign of a slave of the lowest order. And Jesus took this towel and girded himself with it. The disciples did not understand what he was doing. Why would he gird himself with this towel? That's what a slave did. And after he poured water into a basin, he began to wash the disciples' feet and to wipe them with the towel. And when he came to Simon Peter, Peter said unto him, Lord, do you wash my feet? And I think that the emphasis is on the pronouns. Hey, wait a minute. You think you're going to wash my feet? Peter realized how totally incongruous this was, that the Lord should be washing his feet. It's much like when John the Baptist was approached by Jesus for baptism. And John said, hey, no way, I should be baptized by you. And Jesus said, allow it to be. Go ahead, it's right that I fulfill all righteousness. So Peter was sort of alarmed by this, and he said, Jesus answered and said unto him, what I am doing, you do not know now, but you will know in a little while. You don't understand what I'm doing right now, Peter, but just hang on a minute and you'll understand. But Peter said unto him, you will never wash my feet. You know, that's just something that Peter just felt was so totally inconsistent. And Jesus said to him, if I do not wash you, you really have no part with me. And Peter said unto him, well, Lord, don't only wash my feet, but wash my hands and my head. I like Peter. He's doesn't understand too much, but he's all gung-ho for it. You know, whatever's right is right. Let's go for it, Lord. And Jesus said unto him, he that is washed needs not save to wash his feet, and he is clean every whit. And ye are clean, but not all. Now, the washing of the feet was a common practice in the Roman baths after they had left the bath and returned to the dressing room. They would pick up dirt on their feet walking through. And so they would always wash their feet when they got back to the dressing room before they got dressed and left. That would be their first act in returning to the dressing room, to remove the dirt picked up on the bottom of their feet walking from the bath to the dressing room. They were totally clean. They had just been in the bath for maybe an hour or two, but they did pick up some dirt or defilement walking from the bath to the dressing room. So what Jesus is in essence saying is that as we walk this path through the world, we may pick up some defilement just from the contact walking through the world. But that defilement is only surface. It isn't in the head. It isn't in the mind. It isn't in my life. It's just washing the feet. As long as your feet are washed, that's all you need. Your heart is already clean. Your mind is already set. Just get rid of that, you know, defilement. And sort of coming to church is that kind of an experience. We've been mixing with the world all week long. We've heard the filthy

We were sitting in a restaurant today, and there was the crudest, most foul-mouthed woman at another table. I hope she's here tonight, just so that she'll know how disgusting her language was. But she was loud. She was brash. And you know, if you're saying those kind of words, you'd think you want to whisper them. And I felt like, oh, Lord, you know, wash my ears. Wash my mind. Just purge out the junk, the pollution that was coming out of her mouth. And we face it, walking through the world. There is that surface defilement. And it's just good to come and just to sit back in the presence of the Lord. And Jesus said, now you are clean through the word which I have spoken unto you. And just let the word of God just sort of wash us, you know, and feel that cleansing of God's word as we just gather together in the sanctuary. And so Jesus said, no, it's not a matter of physical cleanliness. Now, I told you don't understand what I'm doing, Peter. Now, Jesus said, you are clean, but not all of you. For Jesus knew who it was that would betray him. That is why he said, you are not all clean. So after he had washed their feet, and he had taken his garments and had sat down again. You see, he had set aside in order to gird himself with a towel and take the place of a slave, his garments. And so now he had taken on his garments again, and he sat down and he said unto them, do you know what I have done unto you? Now I'm surprised Peter didn't say, yes, you wash my feet. But he would have missed the whole point. Jesus said, you call me Master and Lord. And that is correct. For that is what I am. You're right in calling me Master and Lord. I am your Master and Lord. And if I then, your Lord and Master, have washed your feet, you also ought to wash one another's feet. For I have given you an example that you should do as I have done unto you. Verily, verily, I say unto you, the servant is not greater than his Lord, neither is he that is sent greater than he that sent him. And if you know these things, happy are you if you do them. Now, because of this, some churches have practiced the ritual of washing feet. And there are some churches that have regular foot washing services on sort of a regular basis as one of the church rituals. And I have no case against them. If they want to have foot washing services, that's fine. It doesn't bother me. On occasion, I've had some rather strange individuals who came and who wanted to wash my feet. So they used cold water. I would have appreciated it had they used warm water, but it's something that I can handle. I mean, but I think that in having the ritual of foot washing services, people are really missing the whole lesson. The whole lesson is that of serving one another. Now, in those days, serving another person was demonstrated by washing their feet. Now, we don't live in the days of slavery anymore, and we don't live in the days of open sandals and dirt footpaths. So, washing a person's feet isn't a general kind of a practice at all in our culture. You might
better for

0: fulfill this by going over and mowing your neighbor's lawn or washing out his garbage pail. Its whole thrust is that I am not so great, but what I cannot serve you in your needs. And I should be willing to take the place of a servant to serve my brothers for the Lord's sake. I'm not too big to serve you. And it's just taking that place of, hey, I'm not too big to do that. Now, my father came from an aristocratic family. My grandfather was the vice president of the Southern Pacific Railway. And my father grew up in prep schools with servants always in the home and things of this nature. And thus, my father had certain ideas about certain things. And a smith would never do dishes. He would never scrub a floor. He would never meddle in mechanics. He would never mow a lawn. That was beneath the smiths to do. And that was just the way he grew up, and that's the way he was acculturated. Scrubbing a floor was just beneath him. Now, my mother became a smith, but somehow it didn't work that it was beneath her. But I mean, this was just something that was ingrained in him. There were just certain things that he would not do because that was beneath his dignity. He always wore a suit and a tie every meal. Always had to have a white linen napkin. You know, and the rest of us were using paper towels and all, but my dad was just different. Now, Jesus, in essence, is saying, look, no task is beneath you. Serve one another. Take the attitude of a servant towards each other. Be willing to give yourself to serve another person's need. Don't put yourself on pedestals. Don't exalt yourself. Don't get so high and mighty that you begin to demand people to serve you. Look, I've set for you an example here. The example that I have set is for you to take the place of a servant. Now, basically, he is talking to his disciples who were to be the first ministers in the church. And as a minister, you're not to get a glorified, exalted opinion of yourself and thinking that people ought to start waiting on you because, after all, you're the minister. They ought to bring you a cup of coffee when you come in. They ought to come over and ask if they can do something for you, you know, and make you comfortable. And after all, I'm the minister, you know. And unfortunately, many ministers get that kind of a mindset that because I'm the minister, I should be waited upon and taken care of. Not so. That isn't what the word minister implies at all. The word minister is the word servant. And what it means is that I am the one that should be bringing you a cup of coffee and bringing you a chair and taking care of you, making sure that you're comfortable. And whenever I think I'm so high and mighty that you've got to wait on me, then I need to get into some other business. When I am not willing to serve and to take care of someone else's needs, then I've become bigger than my Lord, and then I'm in big trouble. I don't have the same attitude as my Lord, and thus I'm not his true representative. And so this attitude of a servant, Jesus said, you see what I've done? Now, if I being your Lord and Master, and you call me Lord and Master, and that's right, but if I being your Lord am willing to serve you, then you ought to be serving one another. Don't set yourself up on a pinnacle. Don't set yourself up where you're waiting for men to serve you. You get out and you serve the needs of the world. God help us. We need more ministers who are servants. That's the true minister of Jesus Christ. Now, if you know these things, he said, happy are you if you do them, not if you know them. Because knowing isn't enough. James said, be ye doers of the word and not hearers only. The joy of serving one another in the body of Jesus Christ is a great joy indeed. Now, I admit that there are times when I don't find it so much joy. Some of the service that I have done, I have griped, and I will frankly admit it. I always feel guilty after I gripe, but I do gripe occasionally.
1: We'll return with more of our verse-by-verse Bible study in the book of John on our next broadcast. And be sure to join us again next time as Pastor Chuck continues his verse-by-verse study through the Bible. That's right here on the next edition of The Word for Today. And now, once again, here's Pastor Chuck.
0: May the Lord be with you and bless and keep you in His love through the power of His Holy Spirit as you are enriched in your walk with Jesus Christ day by day as He ministers to you His strength, His power. 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
1: Welcome to World News Briefing. And Don Stewart's going to be with us for this edition of World News Briefing. Tom is out traveling, but he will be here next week. And I will be with Tom next week. And he's already telling me, and I don't know which ones, but he has some future tech questions that he is curious about, and he'd like to know if I could answer them. So you might want to also write for next Thursday, World News Briefing, because I know a lot of you always write in when you miss a program when I'm on there with Tom Hughes. But right now we've got what I say, my Middle East expert that I've always asked questions to really find out what's going on, because, friends, so much is going on right now in the world, and I believe we're so close to end times that there's only so many scriptures in the Bible that are giving us a direction. And when I go on and look at some of these people that aren't on our network that are speaking, they're literally making stuff up. And I mean, it's just clickbait. And it's very confusing for new Christians and Christians that are just starting to experience prophecy. So I asked Don Stewart to come on and to straighten the pathway out. So after tonight, you'll have an understanding, because Don Stewart is a prophecy expert. The Middle East has been his passion. And how many languages do you write in, Don?
2: I could read about eight.
1: I know, because I've always, whenever I have a major question, I always enjoyed asking you, because you're like Chuck Smith. It was short to the point. Either no, or you would explain it, you know, and there was none of this stuff that goes on right now for clickbait. But first, I'd like you to, I know Iran's the big topic, but these people, they're schizophrenic. I think there's two, and I want to ask you about this. There's two fractions. I think there's a more moderate group that's trying to negotiate, and the IRC, they're just as radical as before, and they backwash the progression that's being made. But I don't think what they understand, the administration that we have is not like prior administrations. I think he's going to come up to the point, and he's going to say, I've had it.
2: Yeah, what's interesting about Iran, you've got actually three groups that are fighting. You've got the mullahs, the religious leaders, then you have the parliament, then the ones who are really in charge now is the military, the IRGC, the Iran Revolutionary Guard Corps. And they're all bad. Just the IRGC is worse, and they have the real radicals there that want to fight. And one of the reasons that no deal has really been even begun to take off, now at the end of the day, they would never make a deal anyway, but the IRGC keeps putting the thumbs down on any supposed agreement that's being made. Plus, what they did, Dennis, in the last few days is, you know, been taking pot shots at some of the ships in the Strait of Hormuz. One was a Qatari ship, and the other was a Saudi ship, which isn't good because they're right across the pond from them. Plus, the fact, the reason they do that is because they still want to be the ones in charge of the Strait of Hormuz. They've never been in charge of it. It happens to be on their border, but what they're arguing is, well, this is our waters. No, it's international waters. And so we want to be able to charge a fee for these, you know, ships that go through. And the problem with that is, if they did it, everybody else would do it. And it just would be, you know, this is be so contrary to what's been going on. And so what happened was, there were a couple of these ships that took a little bit different route through the Strait of Hormuz. Instead of going by, if you think about it on a map, it goes right alongside the coast of Iran. But across from Iran is Oman, the other country. And they're going that way, you know, facing closer to Oman than Iran. And Iran goes, wait a minute, that isn't the prescribed route. And so the IRGC has these guys taking pot shots at them. And they did some real damage to the, now no one was hurt, to the couple of the ships. And so what that has done, well, so much for a ceasefire, right? If you're actually shooting at ships that are, you know, in your area that aren't, and ships of people that aren't even fighting back with you, that's just wrong. But what they're trying to say is, look, we're the boss, we're running running the show. And from now on, they've tried to emphasize this. From now on, you know, after everything's over, when the ceasefire is done, when the United States has left, we are going to be running the Strait of Hormuz, and you have to abide by us. And the U.S. and all the Middle Eastern countries says, what are you talking about? That's not going to happen. So that's kind of what got all this going right now. But you're right. They are so bent on fulfilling what they believe is their destiny. And unless people understand this, it doesn't make any sense whatsoever. They believe their destiny. They're called the Twelvers because the 12th Imam, the one that supposedly was there at the time of Muhammad, he went out in the woods or in a cave, and he hadn't come out since the 7th century. He's supposed to come out at the end of time and bring Islamic rule, that is Shia Islamic rule. The Shiites are only about 10% of Islam, but Iran is Shia Islamic rule to the world. So they feel their job is to destroy the little Satan, that is Israel, and the big Satan, the United States. So that is going to be able to happen. So that, they believe, is their supernatural goal, their supernatural guidance that they are given by Allah. And so that's what they're thinking. So, you know, when you think that like that, and the West doesn't realize this, or really doesn't appreciate that, you can't buy them off, you can't threaten them, you can't do anything, because this is, it's like what they live for. And so they're going to fight to the last person. And that's like why we continue to say, unless there's a regime change, nothing's going to change. The worry is, of course, as you know, is that we get to the, you know, the, this is what I call the new normal. Okay, it's just kind of dragging on. You've got the Strait of Hormuz sort of open. The price of oil has gone down, except it's gone back up. Just the, you know, the last few hours, stock market going down, oil goes up because of the memorandum of understanding Donald Trump said is now off the charts for now. It's off the board. So it's a real mess there, Dennis. But again, you've got people there that are liars. They're very smart in the sense that they know how to drag things on, but you really can't negotiate with them. So that's kind of where we're at right now.
1: I'm wondering, because I know that when you see clips, you know that those clips are brainwashing clips that they show that the whole country's united. But when you see the clips, like when they buried the Ayatollah, there are a lot of believers and I do not see that country turning back to pre-Shah era days. There's too many believers that really believe in the Iman, and they're, well, they're crazed, but I just am really concerned that the only way that you could really maybe win this battle is you can't play their game, because they're playing the long game. They know that every 4 years we have an election, and during an election, they know that this is a plight, so the Americans will want to just put it to bed a little bit to get over an election. But I also think that if we attack this time, all we're going to do is buy time by maybe putting them back a few years, but they still will not release the country. I believe that there's too many believers in Iran opposed to, they say, like there's, you have the population that's anti all of this, and they want an open society. But at the same sense, those same people are actually pro what the Iranians are doing. And so I only thing I can see is you can't wipe them out, and it does bring it back to end times prophecy, because they are listed in the end times. But I'm really concerned that we can't play this dance that we're doing now, because they're playing the long game, and they'll win in the long game. I think we have to play the short game, unfortunately, and just push them back a little more to the Stone Ages to buy time. Your thoughts on that?
2: Yeah, it's interesting. Yeah, it's interesting you say that, because that's exactly what the Bible says is going to happen. What we need to understand, here's where we ought to start from, and we start from here. What does the scripture say about the time of the end where all these nations are going to end up? For example,

0: tells us, Dennis, if you think about it, they're not going to be the leaders of the coalition. It's going to be a Russian-led coalition. So what they're going to be is a surrogate, like these other nations. So a couple of things we conclude from that. They will be powerful, but not all powerful. They won't be the big, you know, worry there in the Middle East. There'll be a country that's against Israel that wants to see their destruction, but they won't have the, you know, this great network like they have now, or this kind of crumbling. But they will stay together, and that's kind of what the scripture says. And you're right. One of the things that's what's happened in the last few days, in fact, and it's until what, tomorrow, the funeral still keeps going. It's a week-long funeral for the Ayatollah. They've had his body in Iraq. They're going to bring it back to Iran and bury it in the second largest city in Iran, Mashhad. And what's going on is the number of people that have come out is a lot more than we're really expecting. Now, a lot of them are forced to come out. We know that. But there's a genuine concern from the West that, look, these people are, you know, they still buy into this Ayatollah stuff, you know, about the supreme leader, about the calling of the country. And the sad thing is, there is enough of them to keep the country going, because they're the people in charge, the IRGC. Realistically, there's about maybe 6 million in a country of 90 million that are on the side of the Ayatollah, on the side of Iran. But unfortunately, they're in positions of leadership, positions of power, positions in the military, and they're the ones with the weapons, with the guns. And so what we're seeing now, which is literally amazing, is that you're right, they're buying time. They're just kicking the can down the road, and they're just basically waiting for a new administration or waiting for the midterms, because, you know, we've had the United States Congress balk at any type of uptick in the money to be given. There was like, what, an $88 billion ask from the Pentagon for more money for the war here. And they're having problems with both sides of the aisle saying, no, you know, we don't want to give any more money for this. Let's get it over with. Let's make it a negotiation and get out. The problem is you can't negotiate with these people, and they keep stalling and stalling and stalling. So the question is, what will eventually happen? Now, what Donald Trump has said, he says he's going to bomb them back to the Stone Age. That's probably a bit of a, you know, overkill what he's saying there. But these people will not quit. They're hiding right now, by the way, too. In this last, about 16 hours, when Trump said that this is the end of the memorandum of understanding, all these leaders are in the bunkers now. They're hiding in caves. They're hiding underground. And that's the problem. You can't hit them because they're hiding underground. So what are you going to hit? You're going to hit the infrastructure? Okay, that hurts the normal Iranian on the street. So there's really not a whole lot the U.S. can do. But the real problem, Dennis, as you know, as we mentioned, is the Strait of Hormuz, which wasn't a problem before. You shoot one rocket, one or two rockets at these ships, and all of a sudden the other ships freeze. And what does happen? The price of oil goes up, the stock markets go down, the world economy starts tanking. So that's kind of the worry we're at right now.
1: And you can see the concern when you're carrying on a tanker over $100 million worth of oil. And once you think the Valdez was a mess, these super tankers, you knock one of those things out and they start spreading oil, you have a world disaster. But what I see is with Europe is finally showing their colors to America. And I know it's been a 50% co-op over the years, but we went in, if it wasn't for us, and I know Europeans say Americans were tired of hearing this talking point, but they all would be speaking German right now if it wasn't for us. And it wouldn't be Russia that would have been in there. It would have been Germany. And so they would have been dealing with the Germans. Now, they have their EU, their European society, which is whatever it's doing, pulling left, wokeism, I think leaders that have had the ability to lead, they're delusional. They don't have an understanding of the cause that they're doing. But I look at God's play, it's coming right into God's play. But here is what I'm seeing with Ukraine and Russia, then with Iran. This to me all of a sudden is making a lot of sense, because Putin, he sees Iran has done something in the global network.

0: network where America is basically almost standing on its own fighting this Iran, which we can do. But it showing the color of Europe won't even let us use our own bases that we've spent over $1 trillion over there and hundreds of millions of dollars a year to keep these bases and with our soldiers there. And we can't even land flights to reprovision our own ships on our own bases. So I think America's going to be moving out of Europe. And to me, this is opportunity for Putin because he will settle his war in Ukraine. And guess what? America moves out, and Europe, for the first time, it's like the French. They're ignorant. They got themselves in trouble twice before. We aren't going to be there. And I think this time around, America not only won't be there, it's going to be on a different landing path because our debt is different, and we're out of there. And the trouble that we had solving Iran, we will not be willing to do a World War III with Europe. And so I can see where this is going to bring up this nation in Europe, but a great play for Russia and Putin where he's going to bond with the Iranians because we're going to knock them back. Like I said, I believe, and some of my friends, we're going to push them back a few years, put them to the Stone Ages. That's going to buy time. But the thing is, the time buying, it's going to be the Soviets are going to be rebuilding them this time around. And we'll be pulling out of Europe. So he'll be building in Europe. And he is going to be a force to reckon with. I think, Don, that this sets it up where he's going to be emboldened enough that he is going, this could be where he goes in to attack Israel. Your thoughts on that?
1: Yeah, it's interesting you say that, too. There was a story I did a week ago on my program, on my breaking news program. It was an Israeli story, and it's really interesting how the headline read. It says, we are concerned with Iran. United States is concerned with China and the Far East. In other words, the big situation for Israel, because Iran, of course, is close enough on their doorstep wants to destroy them. But as far as the U.S. is concerned, their main problem with the world is not the Middle East. It's with the Far East. With China and with Taiwan, what they might do there, you know, how that could ruin. Can you imagine if China took over Taiwan, what that would do to the world economy with the technology factor? But anyway, so what you said was a real interesting story. And it's basically trying to explain to the Israelis saying, look, we know Iran's a problem. They know Iran's a problem too. But they think there's a bigger problem in China. And like you said, they're going to get out. The U.S. is going to leave because there have been people. There's a famous quote I have. I've been saying it for years. Someone, I can't remember how long ago, maybe 25 years ago, said, look, these people in the Middle East have been fighting since the time of Abraham. Why are we there in part of their battles and never settle anything? You know, there's some truth to that, too. And so they're thinking, well, you know, okay, let's just get out of there. And the U.S. will. That's the whole point. We're not a player in last day's Bible prophecy, and neither is China, by the way. But to get us to the, looking after the problems in the Far East rather than the Middle East, that's where things are going. And, of course, someone has to swoop in and help Iran. And there's two countries that really need Iran, China and Russia. But Russia's going to be the one eventually that will hold sway over Iran. And so they will have to rebuild. But you know, Dennis, in this day and age, rebuilding is not something that takes decades. Just a few years, they can get back, you know, and not maybe the place where they were, but they can become another power nation, but not what they were. Because again, let's remember what the scripture says. They're going to be a surrogate. So what is a surrogate? They're a nation that has the same goals, the same agreements as the leader, Russia, but they're not able to lead the charge. And that's what we're seeing happen right now.
0: And I think one of the draws for Russia to move into Israel is Israel is discovering so much energy underground. And I think that it's going to be a competitive price point where it's holding his pricing down, where he can't sell his natural gas at a higher price over to Europe. So besides taking Israel as a prize, because he'll look around and he'll go, the U.S. is out of Europe. The U.S. is pretty much out of the Middle East. And I think that it's safe for us. We've built up to go in there and take that prize, and we take that over, and now we're going to be making profit on both sides. We'll be selling their natural gas and ours at a higher price. And America, at that point, because we're energy independent, we don't really, I think that we're going to pretty much wash our hands in the Middle East. And I hate to say this, Don, it looks to me, not this administration, but in the very near future, it will not surprise me if the new administration washes their hand with Israel too, says, you know, we've invested all these years in the Middle East and have gotten nothing out of it. We don't need it. We have our own energy, our own oil. We're United States of America, and they will be thinking ignorant where we isolate ourselves. And I know we aren't in end times prophecy, but it kind of brings back to that with China. And then, which I always talk to you about India, because India's not in prophecy either, as you informed me when we talked in prior conversations, but they are playing, it looks like, a major move, because they're a nuclear power. They're, you know, on the border with Pakistan with these dust-ups, which cause military buildup in other countries. But there's something, Don, because you know us, we've been building data centers in all these countries, and it's kind of mind-surprising how many people in India are starting to tune in to Christian programming. I mean, it's got my ear up a little bit on that, Don.
1: Yeah, you know, I've been to India a couple times teaching, and I'm not surprised, because the openness that was there for the gospel, because they were, although Hinduism was the major religion there, like one guy told me, look, most of us are atheists here. We don't believe this stuff. And so that opens the door for people to get answers, and Christianity, of course, has the answers. In India, it's a wonderful country, and I'm not surprised you get a lot of believers coming from India, because there are a lot of really sharp people there, and, you know, they're looking for answers. And since they're not a part of the last days Bible prophecy, one of the things, they're not, in other words, they're not going to join with Russia, they're not going to join with Iran, they're not going to join any attack on Israel. And so it's fascinating how all this is falling into place. You really can't make this stuff up, because you've got the United States, who, like you said, is basically will be pulling out of the Middle East. The next, in 2028, let me tell you, Dennis, whoever wins, if it's J.D. Vance, we're going to pull out. He is an isolationist. He is not a friend of Israel at all. So if the Republicans win, it's not going to be good for Israel if he's the president. And if the Democrats win, it's not going to be good for anybody. Let's face it. So it's going to be a really difficult situation in the future. But Europe, like you said, Europe, what the U.S. is going to say, they probably should have said this earlier, said, look, you guys can take care of yourself. Now, you know this better than me. The GDP in the European Union and these nations, that eclipses the U.S., doesn't it? And so you've got, when you've got all these nations together, they got great wealth. Where's their, you know, support for themselves? Where's their spending on the military for their own defense? No, it's been us because of NATO, North Atlantic Treaty Organization, that been, you know, we've gladly joined to help them in those days when they weren't able to be helped, seemingly, or didn't really needed our help. But now it's a whole different game. And you're right, you know, they would all be speaking German there if it wasn't for the U.S. and the Second World War and the lives that were given by our people, the blood and the sweat and the tears, to liberate them. And we're, you know, our country has been glad to do it, but it's like, these are the thanks you get. And you mentioned also, too, about Europeans. The one that's a real disappointment is Meloni. She's the leader of Italy. She won't let the U.S. land in their bases. You know what she said? I'm sure you do. We want to stay neutral in this war. Neutral? Neutral? Neutral against Iran? We're stopping you from getting your energy, stopping you from getting your oil, liquid natural gas, and all. You want to remain neutral? Okay. Well, what if the U.S. said, okay, we're going to be neutral, too? Then what would you do? And it seems that's where it's going to end up, sooner rather than later. Now, we don't know when or how, but that's what's really fascinating, Dennis. All this is happening. incredible, just as the Bible says, falling into place specifically. And it's a wonderful time to be alive when we see all these things take place.
0: You know what it reminds me of, Don? Remember back in the 50s, it was a big thing. Anybody that wasn't an artist, you could go buy an oil paint by number set. And it, I don't know why, but this playbook reminds me of paint by numbers. You just see all these little lines that you're painting, but as we've been painting, we're now starting to see what the picture looks like. And it's almost all of the little sections are almost full because we're starting to see the play. Don, we have a short little break coming up, and friends, we'll be right back in just a few minutes.
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0: Friends, welcome to the second half of World News Briefing. I'm here with Don Stewart, and it's been exciting. In fact, I've been learning a lot, too. And we left off in Europe, and so we're looking at the playbook. So let's bring Don back in, and I want to ask him one thing before we go any farther. There's been a lot of speculation now. We know that it's biblical, but what is this turning point where in Israel this Temple Mount it gets destroyed? Can you explain a little bit? Because a lot of people ask that question, Don.
1: Perceptions on this, Dennis, over the years. I go back way to the 1980s on a trip to Israel where met with some people, some Israelis, and this was in 82, that wanted to build a third temple with Pastor Chuck Smith. I was on a tour with him. And the next year, an expedition was put together to try and determine, amongst other things, the location of where the first and second temple stood. Let me explain what the situation is. On the Temple Mount, that's that mount where you've got the golden dome, the Dome of the Rock. Now, that's not it's a shrine. It's not really a place of worship. The mosque is on the far southern side. It's a gray building called the Al-Aqsa Mosque. Well, anyway, on that Temple Mount somewhere is where the first and second temple stood. But nobody knows exactly where, simply because there's no first-hand work that can be done on the mount, no archaeological work. You can't do any digging or anything like that. If you could, then it could be determined where it stood, because it's under the control of Islam, which is unfortunate. 1967, during the Six-Day War, when Israel liberated the Temple Mount, they flew the Magen David, the Star of David, the flag there from the Dome of the Rock Shrine. They thought Israel was going to take over the mountain. People were talking about, the third temple is going to be built now. Well, 10 days later, Moshe Dayan met with the people of the Waqf, they're called, their Jordanian group, that was in control of the Temple Mount, had been in control since, you know, the 7th century, except for 150 years during the Crusades. And at least Islam has been in control. And he gave them the control back, and they've had it ever since. So Christians and Jews can't pray there, they can't do anything there, and you can't determine where the temple stood. Now, we were going to go under the Temple Mount. There are tunnels underneath there where we could have done some. The technology was there in 1983 with the underground radar and a seismic sounder, where you could basically tell, you know, what's on the other side of the rock. There's a whole technology stuff. I was part of that group. But now, we weren't able to get to do it for a lot of reasons. But the point is, someday, the exact location where the temple stood will be determined. And there's like four possibilities there on the Temple Mount. It's somewhere on that mount. It's not, some people argue, no, it's where the city of David is further south. That's absolute nonsense. They're not an archaeologist of the world that believes that. Somewhere on that mount, the first and second temple stood. They're going to build the third temple the exact same place. But to be able to do that, they have to have control. And what's happened is the status quo has remained in place since, you know, 67, since the Israelis gave it back to Islam. And so what takes place is, you know, what Islam wants, and they don't want any Israelis even coming up there. They don't like when Christians go up there, they don't like when Jews get up there. And so sooner or later, something has to happen. Now, the Dome of the Rock Shrine, which possibly, likely, sits over the exact location, or at least very near of where the first and second temple stood, that has to go. That has to be removed, it seems. And so how that's going to happen, nobody knows. There have been attempts to blow up the dome. There were a couple attempts a few decades ago. Some people think maybe an errant bomb. You know, it's funny, when Iran was shooting all these bombs, if you remember recently, into Israel, they're hitting some in Jerusalem, and a couple of them didn't come very far from the temple itself. Can you imagine if one of those bombs hits the Dome of the Rock Shrine and boom, there it goes? But anyway, so sooner or later, the ability has to be there to build a third temple. But when you don't even have the land in your control, then you know, it's not going to happen until you're able to do something like that. And also, the political will hasn't been there. One of the interesting things is when Pastor Chuck Smith and I, when we started doing the World News Briefing years and years ago on his channel, we'd be lucky if we got a story on the temple or anything about that every 6 months to do one. Then all of a sudden, more and more got in the news, and it remains in the news because there are Israelis that say, look, this is the most important piece of real estate that in our whole country here. It's where God told us, you know, to build the temple. They think this is the place where Abraham brought Isaac up to sacrifice, where and a lot of other important things happened in the past. So a third temple has to be built. It will be built someday. How and when, we don't know. That's the key. And don't listen to anybody that says, in fact, I read a Sun article, we think we found the Ark of the Covenant. No, you didn't. No. That hasn't been found yet. And so someday that will happen. When? This is one of those things, Dennis, we just don't know. But it is going to happen. So like so many things in Bible prophecy, like you started out at the beginning by saying, these people who are sensationalists, they're making up things that aren't true. And they get people excited. They get people to buy their book or to click out of their sight, and they get them all revved up and excited for things, and then things just fall apart. Now you got to take a step back and say, all right, here's what Scripture says. Here's what we know is what's going to happen. But there's two things we don't know. We don't know how it's going to happen, and we don't know when it's going to happen. So let's understand that. We know it's going to happen. The stage is being set, but the how and when, we just don't know. So the temple, yeah, there'll be a third temple there, but won't be there overnight. It'll happen sometime in the future. So we're right now just waiting and seeing what's going to take place.
0: In the Bible, does it say will the temple be built before or after the rapture, Don? Because this is a kind of a confusing topic for a lot of people, because like we quote, the sensationalists are mixing this whole thing up. And so I think it'd be nice if you put some men on this thing.
1: Yeah, that is one of the questions. I can't tell you how many times I've been asked that over the years.
0: It's like the Scripture all the time.
1: Yeah. Scripture says this. There's going to be a final seven-year period called the 70th week of Daniel, the time of Jacob's trouble. The last half of it's the Great Tribulation, but usually Great Tribulation is used to talk about the entire 7 years. But the point is, at the midpoint of the seven-year period, here's the key. 3.5 years within this last seven-year period is when there's a temple already built, it's functioning, and then the sacrifices are stopped. And that's when this world world leader, the final Antichrist, shows his true colors. He stops the sacrifice. He puts images of himself along with his cohort, the false prophet. They create an image of him and put it in the Holy of Holies and this temple. And then he declares open season on the Jews. So here's what we know for sure. Again, we take a step back, like we just said. We know for sure at the midpoint of the seven-year period, a temple is functioning. Now, the question is, how long has it been functioning before it gets destroyed? Is it decades? Is it years? Or is it months? We just don't know. We do not know. And no. So the rapture of the church can take place anytime. The temple does not have to be built. In fact, it was real interesting. Many years ago, when I met with, I would know all these Israelis who were involved in the building of the temple and the desire, you know, to find the exact location. We had a conference, what year was it, 1997, something like that. Someone asked the leader of the Temple Institute, and they're an organization that's got everything ready, you know, the implements are ready. All they need is to go ahead to build and to start, you know, performing sacrifices. He was asked, the leader, if you get the okay, how long will it be? How many years will it take? And he said something that shocked us all, because this was to a conference we had there. He said, once we get the okay to build the third temple, it will be up and functioning in 3 to 4 months. That's what he said. In other words, everything is ready. We can get the show on the road right away. If we get the okay, it can be up soon. So bottom line is, it can happen anytime, and it doesn't have to happen before the rapture of the church. It may, or more likely, it'll happen after we're long gone here, and this final Antichrist comes on the scene, who won't be known. The people won't know who he is till after we're gone, that is the church. And then he'll show up. He'll seem to be a friend of Israel. He'll probably allow them to build the temple and confirm or make some type of peace treaty. That's when he turns his back on Israel. He turns against the Israelis and declares open season on them. So again, bottom line is, the final seven-year period, at the midpoint, is when we know the temple is functioning and the sacrifices are stopped. How long it's been up before then, we're not told. It could be a long time. It could be a short time. We just don't know.
0: Well, what's interesting is, with everything that's going on in the Middle East, and for so many years, most of the founding of America, we have not paid a lot of attention on the Western Hemisphere, where all of a sudden our focus is very intense, where it looks like America is putting more energy and effort into the Western Hemisphere. And it's like when you're playing a game, when you realize that the opponent you have always wins, you finally wake up one day and you go, I'm going to find another opponent. I'm getting tired of losing all the time. And I think America is starting to look around in the Middle East and Europe and going, this has been a losing proposition from the founding of our country, and we're going to be walking away from it, which to me is lining up with all of these little paint marks on the canvas, because we don't need anything from the Middle East, nothing. And Europe needs it. Russia is an energy supplier. So the more we pull out of Europe, the more they're going to go back to buying from the Soviets or Russia. And then with Iran, we'll push them back into the Stone Age. But then India and these other countries that are buying from the Middle East, they're busy right now. It's not like these OPEC nations are just sitting back and saying, well, we'll just turn the pumps off and wait till everything settles down and let the boats flow. Some of those countries are already building and have already started construction, or some are in the middle of construction, where they're moving pipelines to offshore over to the other side. And once this happens, this is really going to affect any type of little power in the future Iran has, because they won't need the straits anymore. And these countries aren't going to sit back and just shut their economies down while the Iranians are trying to figure out how to control that strait and make income on these ships going back and forth. So I find it just so interesting because it's like Southern California, or California, I should say. People don't realize this. Those in California, we buy most of our oil from India. And the reason why is most of the refineries, we use this flex fuel, this clean fuel. And there's not, it's complicated to produce. And so the refineries in California, most of them have closed down that can produce flex fuel. So what happens is the oil is shipped over to India and they have the refineries to produce it. And then they sell the oil to California. And what's so sad, Don, is California is floating in oil. It floats in oil. And in fact, there's still places in California where we know the La Brea tar pits, where it oozes out of the ground. And you, being a Southern California guy, probably remember where they used to call it Tin Can Beach, Huntington Beach, and that area. All of the oil derricks that used to pump above, you know, before you could get to the sand, you had to walk past all the oil derricks. They capped all those off. And then those oil fields where they call it now the marshes that is in Huntington Beach, they were going to put a marina and everything there, and they capped off all the oil. Did you know? And then also, the derricks that were offshore that are still there that they capped them off. There's a couple that were working. Did you know that the oil, where people think it's somehow the earth produces this oil, because it's now the wells are full again, and they've got oil everywhere in Southern California, and the wells are coming back under pressure. And so we don't need foreign oil. America is in a wash of oil. And now with us working with the South Americans, we're starting to organize, and we're becoming like the Western Hemisphere of OPEC. And so I think the big competitors in the future, which to me lines up to prophecy, because I look at energy, how it lines with prophecy, will be Russia, which is a big energy producer. China's got a problem. A big country, not a lot of energy. They've got a lot of minerals. And a lot of these other countries don't have energy. And so they have to import their energy. And so this, to me, is going to be the hook for Russia to really invest into the Middle East. Your thoughts?
1: Yeah, you know, it's interesting you say that, because you take a step back and think about it, Dennis, how the Lord has provided where the minerals are in China, where the oil is, you know, in America, and then in the Middle East, and how the point that you made, I think it's a huge point, is the U.S., if we take a step back, what do we need the Middle East for? We don't, for nothing. We got China's our problem, and Iran, you know, isn't going to be able to do anything to us. It's China the one that's the real worry here. And so we're going to look at our own backyard and take care of it first and foremost. Just like I mentioned earlier in the first half of the program, that Israeli article, they're trying to explain to the Israelis, they look, the U.S. cares about Iran, of course, and Israel, but they care a lot more about their own survival, and they're worried about China, what they might do. And so isn't it fascinating how the Lord has provided in certain places, just like in Israel, the wealth that's there in the land that they're discovering, the wealth that's here in the United States. And you're right
0: behind
1: you.
0: Look at the Dead Sea. Look at the minerals that they're finding in the Dead Sea.
1: Yeah, it's incredible. It really is. But think about it. None of this is by chance, Dennis. This has all been planned by God. Like you said, the paint by numbers is there. And the numbers are saying, look, United States, your job is, you know, the Far East. Your job is your hemisphere, and not out there where these people have been fighting since the time of Abraham, can't ever settle anything. Take care of them for now, sail away and declare victory and just move on to the next problem. And it seems that's going to be what's going to happen, I think, one way or another. Iran will not be, there not be a regime change. They'll not be, they'll still be there hating the U.S., hating Israel. They'll be weakened, but they'll build back. They'll build back because they always think, Islam thinks of the long term. They're not thinking of the short term. And so it's, you know, the stage is continuing being set. You really can't make this stuff up, how it's all falling into place, just like the scripture said.
0: What I see with Iran, because a lot of people, and friends, you don't have to panic when you go on social media and all this clickbait. The end is near. World War III is going to break. It's nonsense. To what it will happen, and it to me is more clear now than ever before. You can't negotiate with them. We've tried to negotiate, so we're going to knock it back to the Stone Ages. But what that will do to me, we don't know the time or the hour. But to me, that starts the prophetic time clock moving, because now it will give Russia time and the Europeans time to reevaluate who they are and who they're going to become. And America will isolate itself over on the Western Hemisphere. And this time is needed. And when we align ourselves on the Western Hemisphere, I hate to say this, but I see it. Our government, there will be a day where you're going to wake up, and it's going to be an Israel-hating government. It's inevitable. You see it coming. You see it in people right now that are young leaders running for office. They're anti-Israel. Thoughts on that, Don?
1: Yeah, it's interesting. Again, you said it in another story about a week or so ago. Somebody mentioning they've come here from, I think from Cuba. They escaped Castro and Cuba and all that. And they said what breaks their heart is that this next election that's coming up, you know, that's this year in Congress, you know, the midterm. So there's going to be double-digit people in the House of Representatives that are socialist communists in the House of Representatives of the United States that hate Israel. In fact, story after story I do, there's one that was today in the Jewish News Syndicate, is the Democratic Party the new anti-Israel party? Well, yeah, it's already there. And so, yeah, but it really is. But the Republicans got a lot of people joining that too. For you know, so you got on both sides of the aisle, you've got, you know, the you know, Israel gets the blame for everything, and so it's you're exactly right on that, Dennis. Because one of my 25 signs are near the end, sign 21, how Israel will be isolated from the rest of the world. They'll be hated. They'll be, you know, they won't have a friend anywhere. The good news is they've got God who's going to take care of them, even though they're in unbelief of Jesus, because he's got a plan for them still. But it is interesting how this all falling into place, just like the scripture said, and you're right, the U.S. will take this time, and they're going to, what they'll say, and here's, you can see this happening, especially the younger people who do, are so much anti-Israel, sadly. Look what Israel got us into. Look what the Middle East got us into. We don't need to be there anymore. We need to get out of there, get our bases out of there, and go elsewhere. And that's what's going to happen.
0: We have a big problem in America, and they try to soft sell it where socialism, like they'll say the Netherlands and Switzerland, those countries moved away from socialism. They moved away from it a long time ago because it didn't work. And it's not socialism, it's communism. And we have failed, and I feel it's the boomer generation. It started before the 60s. It was in the 50s because that's what revved up the young kids when they went to college, where they, you know, were revolutionaries in the 60s. So the schools already started de-indoctrinating people of the uniqueness of capitalism and America and its greatness. And they keep selling this communistic thing. And I'm glad somebody re-released the movie Animal Farm, because it, that simple little line, we're all equal, it's just some of us are a little more equal than others. And you've already seen it with Madami in New York. He tells everybody, that's a communist thing. There's always limited supply. Turn your air conditioning up. But yet they were running their air conditioners down in the 60s. And, you know, and it's funny, the every place that communism has been tried, it has failed miserably because it works from a zero-sum game. It starts out with resources, and it keeps dividing those resources where you take capital that is valuable that you use to build. Well, if you just spend it foolishly, it's like people that, like you go, how come some people end up with nothing? Because they take their paycheck every week and spend every bit of it, and they will also go to the bank and borrow. So they'll be spending more than they're even making. Where the other guy, they laugh at him because he's wearing the same pair of shoes. And but when it's time for him to retire, him and his wife are traveling and they bought a camper trailer and they've got money saved because they put the money to good and not bad. And the problem is with communism, it takes the money from the good, always banging on the rich, the creators, and then gives it to the people that just burn the money up. So those resources are gone. Well, sooner or later, the wealthy people give up because they go, why am I doing all this work when I could get the same as the guy doing nothing? And it happens every time. Even Russia went bankrupt. People forget that country with all of its resources, they went bankrupt. They're now the new Russia. And the same with Venezuela. One of the wealthiest countries in South America was absolutely poverty-stricken when they went communist. Look at Cuba. I mean, and the thing is, because it works on that zero-sum game, the leaders are corrupt because they have total power. So a few of them can steal everything. Like in North Korea, a few can live high and everybody else is eating bark on trees. And the sad part is we failed these young people, Don, and they are brought up not knowing. And so they think socialism and communism is a great thing. And the ones that brought Mamdani in, and these his last people in this last election, they were all white, highly educated college people that were graduated in upper income because they have not been indoctrinated in the truth. And it was funny, the poor didn't vote so much for him because they know that story. You promise us everything and give us nothing. You know, we're pretty close to wrapping up here, Don. So, any thoughts?
1: Yeah. What's interesting, Dennis, and thank all of you for tuning into his channel. We trust you're continuing to support it and pray for it. How it's getting the gospel out to the entire world and solid Bible teaching. It's just amazing the time we live in right now. How many specific things are falling into place, just as the Bible said they were, that sets the stage for the events of the last days. You really can't make this stuff up. And it's an exciting time to be alive. And remember, God's in control, and he's running the show, but he's doing it his pace. So he's looking after the world. He's looking after us. So don't fret. You know, I know it seems hopeless, but it's not hopeless because there's light at the end of the tunnel. It's just like when you drive a car. The windshield's big. The rear view mirror's small because what's ahead is actually going to be really great eventually for the world and for us believers. What's in the past will be changed someday into a whole new world, a new heaven, and a new earth.
0: And friends, I'm going to leave you with this. For you Americans, the best is still yet to come. This country is on the verge of technology breakthroughs that are just uncomprehendable. We are moving past the world so fast, and even private industry. And what we should do, instead of coming up with laws on how to take a one-time tax hit from billionaires and whatever, when somebody in their company, personally, when they become a billionaire, they should get a certificate from the government because they are a country asset, that they no longer have to pay income tax. because they are bringing, they just brought wealth to the country. They created something from nothing, and they've created thousands of jobs. If you have got to the level where you're a trillionaire, you are an absolute national asset. The government should be giving you a credit every month, because here's the, like this, let's just say Elon. We are not a zero-sum game. Capitalism, you can keep increasing. He just increased the value of United States by $2 trillion. Think about that. He's an earner. He's not a taker. He has created thousands and thousands of millionaires, created hundreds of thousands of jobs. Tell me one agency in the government that does that. The only way they hire is to take our money and just tax more and hire people to sit in offices. No, when you have national treasures like that, they should be honored. They are your great heroes. It's not your baseball people or your movie stars or your politicians. It's the guy that sat in his bedroom and created an idea and said, I'm going to put it on the line, as you can basically only do in America, and become a trillionaire. And remember, a guy like Elon Musk, he came from South Africa, Johannesburg, a beautiful country that Mandela, when he went in, turned it into a communist country and destroyed it. You go down there and they have beautiful high-rises, all the windows knocked out and graffiti everywhere and all the plumbing's gone. Nobody lives in them because they've destroyed them. That's what communism does, and we aren't going to be part of it. I think we're going to see some great things here in America. Don, thank you so much for joining us this week on World News Briefing. And friends, may God richly bless you.

When your faith is lacking, you'll be driven by fear. Faith is the antidote to fear. So get into the Word of God, for faith comes by hearing, and hearing by the Word of God.

In Joshua 1, we read, "This is my command. Be strong and courageous. Do not be afraid or discouraged, for the Lord your God is with you wherever you go."

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His name is Jesus. He loves you. He wants you to become His no matter what you've done. He will forgive you and become your ever-present help in time of trouble.

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The answer to every problem you have is found here on Real Hope Radio. 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

In Philippians 4, we read, "Don't worry about anything. Instead, pray about everything. Tell God what you need and thank Him for all that He's done."

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2: Well, hello, my dear brothers and sisters. I want to welcome you to another episode of Countdown to Eternity. I'm going to tell you this one. It's going to be a doozy because we're going to be talking about Russia. We're going to be talking about Europe. We're going to be talking about Canada. Canada?
3: Canada.
2: I'm so ghetto.
3: We have a lot to talk about.
2: Okay, bro, James. Let's do it.
3: All right, I'm going to start here. Let's start here because this is going to go into Canada. All of this is going to tie together, and the KGB and Russia. This is all going to tie it together. In fact, that documentary I told you about that we did, the KGB's Most Wanted.
2: I'm looking forward to it. That's going to be such a great documentary.
3: Yeah, and you're speaking in Santa Barbara with us, and one of the people from that's going to be there. We're going to announce it pretty soon. Okay, now with that. So Scott Wiener, you know who he is? Congressman from guy taking Pelosi's. Did you see that?
2: He's a disgusting pig.
3: Let's go with this. How disgusting is he? And then we got to bring up something that happened about a week ago. He's so disgusting.
2: He's done everything he can in his power to make child molestation legal.
3: He's an evil man. What he's done is passed this. He's the person behind this law getting passed in California that is most wicked and evil and vile law ever passed in the land, ever.
2: He's disgusting.
3: He's absolutely thoroughly disgusting. He's a filthy pig.
2: Yep.
3: So what's that have to do with socialism or communism, whatever? We know there's slight differences there on them. So check this out. He goes to a anti-Israel protest, right? He gets kicked out of it. Did you hear about that?
2: No.
3: He got kicked out of the anti-Israel protest. Now why did he get kicked out? Here's the thing. He also believes that Israel committed genocide in Gaza. Why did he get kicked out of an anti-Israel protest? One thing, he's Jew. We said this all along, it doesn't matter what kind of Jew you are, when they come for you, they're coming for all Jews, right? But he gets kicked out of anti-Israel protest. He's a wicked person. He's the one that supported transgenderism, these evil laws, everything that they stand for. Israel's committed genocide. He said this, that not all Jews should be killed. Hence, boom, get out of here. What is really going on? He is one of the very useful idiots to bring about this whole Marxist teaching.
2: 100%.
3: It's stuff like this. The entire LGBTQ community is totally used. They're useful idiots. So once you are used, once you've accomplished what they need, they don't need you anymore. Yeah. They got you to bring about these wicked laws here in California, wicked laws in the nation, all these wicked things they want, they brought them about. Now they don't have any need for you because we're watching a rise to the socialism. Now, with that, the last election in New York, these people that Mamdani supported, you saw that, right? These crazy... Oh, yeah. Radical socialists.
2: Satan worshipers.
3: AOC, Democratic Socialist Party, DSA. This lady gets elected. Looks like she's going to be the nominee for the Democratic nominee. She's so bad that James, did you hear this? James Carville said this person's bad.
2: Yeah, you know that's bad when someone that evil says, oh, look at how evil this person is. That's so crazy.
3: She's a socialist. So what's happened is Mamdani lifted up all of these people. People voted for them. These people are radical. I don't know, probably Marxists is probably what they really are, not just regular socialists. This is what's going on in America. We are watching the takeover of the United States of America. There are useful idiots that come from all of these special interest groups. And here we are. They're doing exactly what they want. So now you have Islam is this hammer that's being used against America, and they use the useful idiots. What kind of person is LGBTQ that actually thinks it's a good idea to go along with Islam? Who would do such a thing?
2: It's you just have to be brainwashed, bro. And Islam at the apex, at the very core of Islam, is deception. We know that. Their own Quran says, which basically means Allah is the chief of deceivers.
3: Yeah. So I have a theory. Here's my theory.
2: I gotta hear this.
3: So why would LGBTQ support Islam? Why would they do that? Because there's no logic to it at all. It doesn't make any sense. Why would they support Hamas? Because all you gotta do is look, go, okay, they're gonna kill me because I'm gay, right? So why would they do that? Because, I have a theory, LGBTQ has shoved tolerance down your throat and down my throat.
2: Yep.
3: Forever.
2: Yep.
3: You must be tolerant. Right? So suddenly they find themselves in a position, well, wait a minute, we have to be tolerant of Hamas. It's subconsciously or consciously, they have no choice. All right, take that to Romans chapter 1. In Romans chapter 1, God says, men will lie with men, women will lie with women and do that which is unnatural. God says, I will give them over. The third time he says, I'll give them over to debased or reprobate mind. Meaning not just a mind that's given over to total immorality, but a mind that can't make a decision in their own best interest. In other words, they will hate the other side so much, they will make a decision against them that will destroy themselves.
2: Yes.
3: God has given them over. They came in on this magic carpet of tolerance, and guess what? Now they have themselves a problem. And whether they can admit it, consciously or subconsciously, that's where they are, but they've been given over. America appears to me to have been given over when you start looking at what's going on in the cities, but hence we must fight against the lies with the truth. So that's why we do these programs, because we're not gonna give up. We're not gonna roll over. Amen. And say, just take over.
2: Amen. And it's just pure evil. It's just pure evil. And there are people that are generally on the left that are beginning to see the writing on the wall, which is why they're changing. Did you see this recent rant that Nick Fuentes went on recently?
3: No, I didn't. No.
2: He's an evil guy. He's super evil.
3: Is.
2: But he recently went on a rant where he basically defended Israel. He said, what? There's no way Israel killed Charlie Kirk. He said, Tyler Robinson did it. Stop blaming what? Israel. Israel had nothing to do with it. And you guys are wrong for blaming Israel for everything.
3: Nick Fuentes? What?
2: He's 5 minute, eight minute rant.
3: He's one of the most anti-Semitic voices that's out there.
2: Two times in the last 3 days, he has gone on a let's defend Israel rant.
3: No, in the world of, what's Tucker Carlson gonna do about that?
2: Bro, there's some kind of a game being played. Something is happening where this leftist side of the world is beginning to observe something turn, and they're scared of it.
3: All right, so
2: I'm telling you.
3: No, that's interesting, because we take a guy like Bill Maher. I watch Bill Maher. He's an atheist. He admits he's an atheist or an agnostic, whatever he says now. But I've watched him. He's been turning, and it's been over the Israel issue. Another lady, Jillian Michaels, I don't know if you know who she is. She used to have the show The Biggest Loser.
2: Very pro-Israel lately.
3: Extremely. She's also Jewish, and she's a lesbian.
2: Yep.
3: She was left. She leaned absolute left. She admits it. And she's totally dissociating herself from the left, totally. And it's been, her wake-up call has been watching what's going on with Israel. Bill Maher, watching what's going on with Israel. I'm totally, this whole thing with Nick Fuentes is really weird, because he's anti-Semitic, and has been.
2: It's, all right, bro, shocking.
3: That is shocking.
2: It's shocking what he's been doing.
3: I get
2: and as a matter of fact, if you want, I can play a clip of this. I can find this.
3: I am totally.
2: I'll find this for you right now. It'll take me a second to actually find.
4: Charlie Kirk was killed by Tyler Robinson. He was. Tyler Robinson's transgender boyfriend sold him out. His parents turned him in. His DNA was found at the scene of the crime. His grandparents' gun was found in the bush, discarded after the killing. Tyler Robinson was the killer. He confessed. And what was Tyler Robinson? He was part of the radical left. He was in left-wing Discord servers. He organized with left-wing students. He was one of these people that would have been in favor of Zohran Mamdani. He's a radical left, trans liberation, socialist progressive, hick lib. That's what he was. He killed Charlie Kirk. And what immediately happened after Charlie Kirk died is all of a sudden there was a mandate from an angry nation, which was unequivocally destroy the radical left. Everybody in America was horrified, horrified by the violence. Everybody. Everybody other than the most extreme elements on the left. Young people and old people, black people and white people, men and women, boys and girls, gay people. Everybody was horrified that Charlie Kirk was gunned down, gushing blood out of his neck at some campus college event. And the mandate was unequivocal, which is find the culprit, destroy them. And that's exactly what the government was going to do. But then what happened? What happened right after that is all of a sudden everybody started to muddy the waters and blame it on Israel. Suddenly there was this narrative that people were wearing maroon and there were these Egyptian planes chasing Charlie Kirk and there were a bunch of Israelis there. And what about the angle from behind him? Didn't Charlie Kirk just crash out on Bill Ackman? Would you like to know where this narrative originated? The narrative that Charlie Kirk was killed by Israel originated in the gray zone with Max Blumenthal. Max Blumenthal is a Jew. Max Blumenthal used to work for the SPLC, the Huffington Post, Slate, the most far left publications that are out there. And you think this guy criticizes Israel? He was out there doing hit pieces against David Irving, the Holocaust, the World War II historian that happens to be a Holocaust revisionist for the SPLC. He's a radical leftist. He's a socialist. And Max Blumenthal is the one who initially promulgated the false narrative in the gray zone that Charlie Kirk might have been killed by Israel. Max Blumenthal made up the story that Bill Ackman crashed out on Charlie Kirk. He made up the story that Netanyahu tried to pay Charlie Kirk $200 million to stop criticizing Israel. Neither of those things.

0: oh, by the way, that I've heard Nick Fuentes defending Israel.
1: Well, and
0: just in the last few days.
1: And just by what he said, he also took a shot at Candace Owens, Tucker Carlson, Megyn Kelly, the Kerry Prejean Bowler, and all these other. I was almost cursed on your program.
0: Yeah, yeah,
1: these
0: that's
1: things
0: right.
1: that are total lies, Erica Kirk, all of them, just right on down the list, you know, what they did to her. You know, you look at this and go, I was almost cursed again. See, James?
0: It's the truth. Satan is the father of lies, and he's utilizing these savage animals to continue to promulgate these lies.
1: Okay, all right, I'm going to give you another lie. Since we're talking about lies, do you want to talk about KGB or?
0: Yeah, let's do it. Come, it's all. I think it all relates, believe it or not.
1: All right, okay, let's go. Let's go here first. I want to go to C9. I want to hear your thoughts on the KGB. From everything I've read, the KGB was the money and the influence behind getting the term Palestinian into mainstream to create this idea with Yasser Arafat. But
0: that is true. We do know that the KGB was involved with Yasser Arafat to bring that in. And as a matter of fact, Yasser Arafat was an Egyptian national, a gay Egyptian national, by the way. That's a whole other story. But what I really want to focus on is the KGB. I think you're right. Or the KGB. I think you're right.
1: So we have the KGB. All right. I want to hear your thoughts on the KGB, but I've got to go over to C9 in Canada too. And I know we don't have a lot of time, but okay. So the KGB arrests this man who we did a documentary for. I don't want to release everything yet. He was in and out of Russian prisons for 20 years because he preached Jesus. The stories about how they would do things and the manipulation. And then you find out about how communism takes over. And then you start to realize, wait a minute, we are in this scenario. We're in it right now. We're like living this story here in the US.
0: Yeah.
1: And what is really going on now, this family was able to escape. They now live in the US. They've lived here for a number of years. They're citizens and the whole thing. And the one daughter, she'll be speaking at the conference that you'll be at in Santa Barbara.
0: Yeah, they're an amazing family, bro.
1: Okay, so we look at what's going on, and then you start looking at the play on Mamdani, and then you start to find out certain things. James, I'm reading things. What are some of these anti-Israel people? Who are they really working for?
0: Yeah,
1: and then you
0: that's
1: start
0: a good
1: to
0: question.
1: Yeah. And you know, the thought was, well, for Qatar, are they working for Saudi Arabia? No, everything is shifting now. It's Russia.
0: Yes. Yeah. Okay. So I'm kind of really glad that you brought up the whole KGB Palestinian connection. It's look, a lot of people make the whole KGB thing with Arafat. The fact that they made him the public face of the Palestinian cause, as we would call it. But the deeper issue is that Soviet intelligence, and like this is, you just lit a fire in me, so forgive me if I go a little far here. But Soviet intelligence understood how to manufacture what everybody refers to as a revolutionary movement, okay? They are the best at weaponizing language. And they are clearly gifted when it comes to taking regional conflicts and turning them into like these global ideological causes. Okay. Think about this. Okay. Well, I shared this already, but let's just share the facts as we know it. Okay. Arafat was born in Cairo. Okay. He was born in Cairo. Now let's just to be fair. He was born to a Palestinian family. Fair enough. If you want to look at it that way, try to define a Palestinian family for me. It's ridiculous. Okay? But he later became this massive figurehead of the PLO, and that was presented by Russia. Okay? Like, what is the name of the guy who was the former head of Romanian intelligence? Do you remember that guy?
1: Oh, I'm.
0: Help me think about this. Pasepa, I believe.

0: is Ian. Was it Ian?
1: I can't remember.
0: Anyway, okay, that guy defected to the West. If you remember him talking, you remember ever the videos of him talking about Arafat?
1: Yuri Bezmenov. Is that who you're thinking
0: of? No, different guy. This is a different guy. This is a guy that defected and started talking about Arafat.
1: Okay,
0: hopefully maybe one of the guys can go look it up. Anyway.
1: Different guy.
0: He defects to the West, and he ends up telling this story, which, by the way, is corroborated. It's easy to be able to tell. He claimed that Arafat was trained, armed, and funded by the Soviet, by the former Soviet Union. Okay? I think that matters, because the modern propaganda that we see right now, the whole architecture of that propaganda is an important issue. It centers around Israel. It wasn't simply like organic outrage, like all of a sudden everybody woke up overnight and said, I hate Israel. A massive portion of it, a great deal of it, was cultivated through Cold War information warfare. This is Cold War stuff. The KGB understood that if Israel could be like recast from a small nation surrounded by enemies into a colonial oppressor, then terrorism could be repackaged as resistance.
1: Ion Pacepa?
0: Yes, thank you. Thank you. Ion Pacepa. They believe that if they could do that, then they could take terrorism, repackage it as resistance, and anti-Semitism could be dressed up, ready for this, brace yourself, as anti-imperialism. And the whole world could be conditioned to view Israel's very existence as the problem. That started with the KGB. Well, it started with Satan. So what we're seeing in Canada right now may be a recreation of that same element.
1: Mm-hmm. Well, okay, so this is interesting. Let's go to this whole anti-imperialism. I just was a podcast with Bill Fetter, and he brought
0: up— One of the greatest historians.
1: He brought up the whole connection with the KGB, anti-Semitism, being formed as anti-imperialism, and so the Jews became this target. And then you look at the Russian pogroms, and you look at what's happening now. If we go back in the Bible, you go back to what, the time of the Roman rule, the Caesars, at the book of Revelation. Let's go there, because you have your book, the last book of Revelation. You have the seven churches. What was the main issue was that when you have Smyrna and Philadelphia, they would not give their allegiance to Caesar.
0: Yeah, great connection.
1: And was Smyrna the persecuted church? They were persecuted, and they were small. If I remember correctly, their allegiance was to Jesus, not the imperialism of Rome. And that was the issue. So this has been going on since the beginning.
0: Yep.
1: All right, so I forgot what I was gonna talk about. All right.
0: Well, we were talking about Soviet propaganda. And I'll just say this, like as much as we hate it and can't stand the evil represented by it, there's kind of a genius associated with the propaganda. It wasn't merely about supporting Arafat. They use Arafat as a literal puppet. It was literally teaching the world to describe Israel's enemies in very morally accepted language while describing Israel's survival as oppressive.
1: Mm.
0: Like, think about how genius you have to be able to create that. Almost like you're satanically inspired.
1: Totally. When you follow that story and you think somebody actually was able to think this thing out, and they did. It's bizarre. When you follow this, you think, how could a person have actually thought all of these different steps that are necessary, yet they did? So when you say satanically inspired, you go,
0: same tricks. Satan's been doing this for years.
1: Yeah. All right. So let's go to Canada. Okay, so check this out. Canada's introducing it may already have passed, the C9 bill, and it's the Combating Hate Act, a proposed amendment to Canada's criminal code that creates new criminal offenses for hate propaganda, hate crimes, and obstructing or intimidating people accessing religious, cultural, or seniors' facilities, supposedly under the guise of the rise of anti-Semitism. But that's not true, because Islam and Canada's doing pretty much anything they want. And yet we watch anti-Semitism in Canada just at an all-time high, increasing. Okay, yep. Now we've also watched what's been going on over in the UK, right? So over in the UK, so we can tell what's coming here to America if we look at this. In the UK, a person who has the Bible gets arrested under the same kind of thought process. This yes. is hate speech.
0: Okay, yep, the prayer around abortion clinics, all of that.
1: Okay, so C9 did pass, all right? It becomes law July 19th, all right.
0: Yeah, it's called the Combating Hate Act is what it's called.
1: What's called the?
0: The Combating Hate Act.
1: Okay, so this gets even more interesting. So in the UK, you get arrested, right? But you can rape 250,000 women that have been abducted, girls, even little girls, and that's okay. If you say anything against that, you're a hater.
0: Yep.
1: Okay, so Canada's going this way. So check this out. This is what it comes down to. They say there's a protection for preaching. So the government maintains that normal scriptural reading, preaching, and religious teaching communicated in good faith will not meet the standard of hate. Who defines what normal is, right?
0: Oh, 100%.
1: This is the problem. Also, Canadian courts define hatred narrowly as intense, extreme vilification or detestation that dehumanizes an unidentifiable group. You dehumanize them. How do you do? Well, all you gotta do is just say, read Romans chapter 1 or many other parts of the Bible. Oh, you've dehumanized them, therefore. So you look at this, you go, oh, they're trying to say they're here to protect. No, they are not.
0: Yep, that's right. That's 100%
1: and
0: right.
1: And the Jew and the Christian are gonna be put into a very bad position with this, because now it's becoming official. And I guarantee you, just what we watch going over on in the UK and what we've already seen in Canada, and our viewers in Canada will tell us, this is the direction it's already going in Canada. Islam gets protected. I mean, we hear about Islamophobia. I'm Islamophobic, James. You're Islamophobic because, hey, I'm kind of concerned there's one group of people with a certain ideology, not religion, that want to blow me up if I speak against them.
0: Guys, we do certainly hope that you've enjoyed watching this as much as we've enjoyed making it. On behalf of the great Tom Hughes, we love you guys. Thank you for joining us for another episode of Countdown to Eternity, and I'm telling you, Christ can come at any moment.
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Faith is the antidote to fear. 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

You can't work your way to heaven by good deeds, but some religions teach that you can. 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

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He took away all of our fears and gave us a brand new life. So let Him do that for you too, and don't wait.

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